some way by Clara Schumann, the eminent pianist and composer who also happened to be his wife. In addition to Robert writing most all of his piano pieces with Clara in mind to play them, it was Clara who first encouraged him to write a piano concerto. After he wrote a one-movement work for piano and orchestra, she said to him, "You know, you could just use that as the first movement of a piano concerto." Basically, in many ways, we have Clara to thank for most of the things that Schumann produced. Yes, the ideas were his, but she just gave him a kick in the pants. We'll enjoy that work coming up. The Dance of the Flowers by Amy Beach, a solo piano piece to start this hour, played here by Joanne Polk.

Some appropriately titled music there by the American composer Amy Beach, Dance of the Flowers. Some flowery sounds played by pianist Joanne Polk. Thanks for coming along for Classical Music. It's a Tuesday evening. I'm Steve Seal. Welcome to it. Coming up, the big work for this hour is going to be Schumann's Piano Concerto in A minor, Hélène Grémaud as soloist in that, and we're going to listen to some dreamy sounds from Fauré in a moment in the barcarolle from The Tales of Hoffmann here by Jacques Offenbach.

The Barcarolle from The Tales of Hoffmann by Jacques Offenbach with the BBC Concert Orchestra led by Barry Wordsworth. A barcarolle, basically a boat song. The origin of that form of music, basically the tunes that the Venetian gondoliers would sing as they would move their guests in the gondoliers along the canals of Venice. After a Dream, Après un rêve by Faure, played here by violist Timothy Rideout and Jonathan Ware at the piano.

Après un rêve, After a Dream by Gabriel Fauré. Timothy Wright out viola and Jonathan Ware piano.

Robert Schumann's Piano Concerto did not begin as a piano concerto. In fact, he originally wrote the opening movement as a standalone work, and his indefatigable spouse, the tremendously accomplished pianist and composer Clara Schumann, said, you know, that would make a really nice piano concerto if you'd write two more movements to follow it. And he did. And the result is one of the most beloved piano concertos in the repertoire, and one of the handful that have the piano just launching right out of the gate, kablam, with Hélène Grimaud as soloist here, the German Symphony Orchestra led by David Zinman.

Pianist Alain Grémeau with the German Symphony Orchestra led by David Zinman, the Piano Concerto by Robert Schumann.

perhaps an uncharacteristically gentle little piece there by Respighi, the king of orchestral firepower elsewhere, a nocturne played by Magdalena Hoffman. The Japanese composer Joe Hisaishi is associated in the minds of many with the music that he's done for movies, and in particular the Studio Ghibli films of Hayao Miyazaki. This is a piece of his called Cinema Nostalgia, with Joe Hisaishi himself at the piano.

That is from Joe Hisaishi's CD called Piano Stories 3, Cinema Nostalgia, with Joe Hisaishi at the piano there.

Do you get teased for things that you do that seem a little compulsive? Well, then you know that these things are just things that are kind of important, even if few people understand. Oboe players sort of have to be compulsive about their reeds, which are very particular and sometimes uncooperative little pieces of wood. I would think it would be especially the case if you're going to be tasked with playing one of the handful of giant pieces in the repertoire for your instrument, like this one. Vaughan Williams' Oboe Concerto, one of the pillars of the repertoire for the instrument. Its sheer beauty justifying that fact. It's coming up this hour with oboist Sarah Jeffrey, who is probably soaking her reed in a glass of water by her chair, even as we speak. This is called Joro de Saudade by Agustín Barrios, played by David Russell.

Coro de Saudade by Barrios, played by David Russell. Well, thank you for tuning in for Classical Music. It's a Tuesday night. My name is Steve Seal, and we're going to enjoy the magnificently gorgeous Oboe Concerto by Ralph Vaughan Williams in a little over 20 minutes. If we shadows have offended, think but this, and all is mended, that you have but slumbered here while these visions did appear. And this weekend idle theme no more yielding but a dream. No weekend idle themes in Felix Mendelssohn's music, though, to A Midsummer Night's Dream.

A Midsummer Night's Dream Overture by Felix Mendelssohn. That was Helmut Rilling and the Oregon Bach Festival Orchestra.

from the French composer Mel Bonny. Melanie, but she preferred Mel. This is called Soir Matin, evening, morning, played here by the trio Georges Sand.

Well, I apologize for that. I haven't done that in a little while. Jumping in before something was done. If I'd only looked at the counter, I would have realized it had not completed. Soir Matin by Mel Bonnie, played there by the trio George Sand. The BBC Proms Festival is underway, the longest-running classical music festival in the world, held every year in London since 1895. And a lot of significant classical music pieces have been written for the festival, with the intent of being premiered there, and Vaughan Williams' Oboe Concerto is one of them. However, that particular year, 1943, the premiere had to be moved to another venue because of the threat of German V-2 rockets in London during World War II. That's an important detail because it reminds us of how this is very much a wartime piece, and like the composer's Fifth Symphony, written at the same time, it has a similar feeling, simultaneous weariness and a sense of pride in the English spirit, and maybe specifically the English countryside, too. Oboe Concerto by Ralph Vaughan Williams. Sarah Jeffrey, oboe here with Peter Ungian on the Toronto Symphony Orchestra.

The Oboe Concerto of Ralph Vaughan Williams. Sarah Jeffrey played the oboe, and the Toronto Symphony Orchestra was conducted by Peter Ongian.

It would be nice to be able to say that Samuel Coleridge Taylor helped move the idea of a black classical composer forward for the world, but the world still being what it was at the turn of the 20th century, he was still destined to be only appreciated on the margins. Fortunately, things continue to change, and today, his music gets pride of place in the classical firmament where it always should have been. We're going to listen to his music and some evidence of how things have changed for subsequent generations as well, as we hear Anthony McGill, principal clarinet of the New York Philharmonic, play this music of Samuel Coleridge Taylor coming up. And Isa Takane Mason here with a short piece of his. This is the impromptu number 2 in B minor by Samuel Coleridge Taylor with Isa Takane Mason.

Isaac Akane Mason with the impromptu number 2 of Samuel Coleridge Taylor. One gets the sense that before long, the names of all the Akane Mason siblings will be well known. Sheku Aizeta, now Sister Jenaba, has been getting lots of solo attention. 5 more superstars to go. Good evening. I'm Steve Seal. Great music ahead this hour from the British Isles. And we're going to listen to the clarinet quintet of Samuel Coleridge Taylor and a Sussex landscape from his daughter, Avril Coleridge Taylor. This is a piece called Dawn by the contemporary composer Thomas Addis.

Amazing how some composers can take a simple idea and make it amazing. Amazing how something can be amazing, right? Dawn, subtitled Chaconie for Orchestra by Thomas Addis, played there by the Finnish Radio Symphony Orchestra, led by Nicholas Collin. Maggie Caposamueo is a young classical composer and arranger and singer based in Zambia, and she's best known for her choral composition I'm about to play with you, Abide With Me. And this performance in particular is made quite a splash with the Chapel Choir of Pembroke College, Cambridge, led by Anna Lapwood.

Abide With Me by Maggie Kaposamweyo. Anna Lapwood conducted the Chapel Choir of Pembroke College, Cambridge.

While Britain in the early 20th century was not as much of the cauldron of racism that America was, that is not to say that a composer like Samuel Coleridge Taylor could ever have enjoyed the same kind of life that a white composer did. He would always be described as a black composer. It is tempting for us to imagine that wherever he is out there in the ether, he can smile at how black classical composers and performers have made strides in the years since. And here is one of them, Anthony McGill, principal clarinet of the New York Philharmonic today, one of the most sought-after clarinet soloists and chamber musicians around the world. He'll play with the Catalyst Quartet, the Clarinet Quintet of Samuel Coleridge Taylor.

Oh, what a nice piece of music and a wonderful performance. Anthony McGill, clarinet with the Catalyst Quartet and the Clarinet Quintet by Samuel Coleridge Taylor. And in a moment, we'll hear music by the composer who no doubt made that composer a very proud dad. Stay tuned.

Once upon a time in America, the big networks had orchestras with famous conductors, even. The mere idea of this in 2026 seems absurd to us Yanks, but in the rest of the world, it's still going on. We are the exception. The BBC in England has multiple orchestras, and of course, the biggest classical music festival in the world to feature them. Well, the Proms Festival is underway once again, as it is every summer, and coming up, a wonderful work that the BBC commissioned many years ago from the French composer Francis Poulenc. And we'll hear tonight's highlight from BBC Proms as we enjoy this piece coming up. I love this piece by Dale Cavanaugh, and here she is to play it for us, her own composition called Abbeywood Trail.

I mean, it's a great piece and a great performance of a great piece. Dale Kavanagh playing her piece called Abbeywood Trail. I'm Steve Seal. Good evening. It's classical music for a Tuesday evening, and welcome to it. There are many ways in which the United States could learn a thing or two about art from the rest of the world, if you was interested, as, you know, as America turns its attention away from classical music and onto cage matches. The rest of the world still has broadcast systems that have symphony orchestras. And in the UK, I don't think I can even count how many orchestras the BBC has. Maybe five, something like that. Well, the BBC Proms Festival is underway, the longest running and most celebrated classical music festival in the world. It's been going straight since 1895. These days sponsored by the BBC and held chiefly at the Royal Albert Hall in London. And we are delighted to be bringing you highlights from the Proms every evening at this time while the festival is underway. Here is a piece that the French composer Francis Poulenc composed in 1947 on a commission from the BBC for the first anniversary of their show called Third Programme. And it's his Sinfonietta, and we'll hear it played tonight by the City of Birmingham Symphony Orchestra, led by Kazuki Yamada. Recorded live at the 2026 BBC Proms.

Kazuki Yamada and the City of Birmingham Symphony Orchestra with the Sinfonietta by Francis Poulenc. That recording made at the 2026 BBC Proms Festival, and we are very happy to be bringing you highlights from the proms once again this year. We'll bring them to you every weeknight at this time throughout the remainder of the summer.

a staccato polka by Clara Gottschalk Peterson, American composer and pianist. She was the sister of the virtuoso pianist and composer Louis Moreau Gottschalk. And we heard her piece played there by Joanna Goldstein. Heino Eller was an Estonian composer, but not any composer. He was the Estonian known as the founder of contemporary Estonian symphonic music. He lived from 1887 to 1970. This is his Five Pieces for String Orchestra, and a fellow Estonian will conduct, Neeme Järvi, here with the Scottish National Orchestra.

Five Pieces for String Orchestra, entitled Five Pieces for String Orchestra by the Estonian composer Eino Eller, played by the Scottish National Orchestra, conducted by Neeme Järvi.

We'll round out this hour with a little piece by Alexander Ivanov Kramskoy, who's a Russian guitarist, played here by David Starobin.

David Starobin with a lullaby by Alexander Ivanov Kronskoy. 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

I always assumed that the chirping sounds out on the back porch in the summertime were crickets, but my spouse recently schooled me. She says, "That rhythmic sound you're hearing is probably a frog, honey, not a cricket." Okay, let's hear it for the sound of frogs on A Piece for Summer Night, and any crickets who happen to join in on the chorus as well. This is called Quiet Summer Night by the American composer Samuel Livingston. We'll listen to it coming up. Beautiful piece for clarinet and string quartet. Part of our late evening sounds on a Tuesday. I'm Steve Seale.

Rachel Portman is very well known and highly accomplished in writing film scores in addition to music for the concert hall. This is a work that she wrote a few years ago for what was her solo record debut called Ask a River, and it's called Flight.

Flight by Rachel Portman, and it was Rachel Portman at the piano with violinist Cleo Gould. It's classical music for a Tuesday night. Good to have you here. I'm Steve Seal. Some night music ahead this hour from the American composer Samuel Livingston. In fact, a piece called Quiet Summer Night. And then we'll have A Night in the Tropics from Louis Moreau Gottschalk a little later that is a bit more kind of like a late night party. And here's some music of Frank Bridge, two pieces, very simply titled, and it's played by the Northern Sinfonia, conducted by David Lloyd-Jones.

very simply titled Two Pieces by the English composer Frank Bridge, played there by the Northern Sinfonia of England, led by David Lloyd Jones. Not just British orchestras, but orchestras from around the world meet at the Royal Albert Hall at for the BBC Proms Festival every summer. But there's an awful lot of English orchestras, too, and you can hear episodes from the Proms at our website, yourclassical.org. The Proms Festival has been going for over 130 years, and you can hear those highlights. We're very proud to be your source here in America for concerts from the Proms on SymphonyCast, which you will find, again, at our website, yourclassical.org. This is an appropriate piece for this time of the evening. It's called Quiet Summer Night. It's by the American composer Samuel A. Livingston. And this is Yasmin Venezuela to play the clarinet with the Pedroia String Quartet.

is he wanted people to be able to play his music with whatever they had lying around the house. But this piece of music is an exception to the flute rule for Beethoven. It's a serenade for flute, violin, and viola, performed here by the Chamber Music Society of Lincoln Center.

Beethoven didn't write a lot of music with flute as the star, but that music is an exception to the rule. Beethoven's Serenade for Flute, Violin, and Viola. We heard the Chamber Music Society of Lincoln Center. I'm Jalene Kahn, and it's always great to listen with you. I hope you're doing well tonight and enjoying the performances.

As the 19th century was about to turn into the 20th, Finland was engaged in a struggle to survive. The Finnish people chose to fight back with passive resistance and music. And they had the perfect man to help them with this strategy. A young composer named Sibelius, who was just coming into the height of his powers. Sibelius wasn't exactly a political man, but a fierce Finnish patriot. He was more than happy to write music that would serve as a rally cry for his fellow citizens. And in 1900, he unveiled his most ambitious work as Finland declared to the world that it had a culture worth fighting for. You'll hear that rally cry by Sibelius, his first symphony, coming up in about 20 minutes. We'll start with music by Swedish composer Lars-Erik Larsson, who worked at the Swedish radio network for a long time, starting in the late 1930s. His job was to write music for broadcast, conduct, and produce programs. And this is one of the pieces of music he wrote shortly after he got this job. Little Serenade by Lars-Erik Larsson.

The Orebro Chamber Orchestra, led by Göran Nilsson, playing Little Serenade by Swedish composer Lars-Erik Larsson on Music Through the Night.

Beloved conductor Seiji Ozawa passed away in 2024, and this is one of the many recordings that he made with the Boston Symphony Orchestra during their 3 decades together.

The Mignon Overture by Amboise Thomas. Seiji Ozawa conducted the Boston Symphony Orchestra on Music Through the Night. Finnish composer Jean Sibelius wasn't exactly a political man, but he was a fierce Finnish patriot, and that came out in a lot of his music. When Finland was in a struggle for survival in the late 19th century and early 20th century, Sibelius wrote his first symphony, a rally cry for his fellow citizens, and music that declared to the world that Finland had a culture worth fighting for.

that is considered to be one of the greatest first symphonies ever written. Symphony No. 1 by Finnish composer Jean Sibelius. We heard the Helsinki Philharmonic Orchestra, conducted by Paavo Bjerklund, on Music Through the Night. I'm Jalene Kahn, and it's always great to listen with you. Thanks for being here.

American composer Florence Price knew she was good. She knew she had talent. But she also knew that she might not be taken seriously because she was a Black woman. Florence Price was born in the late 1800s in Little Rock, Arkansas. And because she was Black, her local schools wouldn't let her study there. So she went to the New England Conservatory. Florence Price returned to Arkansas to live for a little bit, but as racial violence increased, she moved to Chicago. And in Chicago, Florence Price really flourished. She was the first African-American woman to have a major orchestra perform her music. It was her first symphony. She'd go on to write four more and a lot of large pieces of music. Coming up, we'll hear the final symphony from Florence Price in about a half an hour.

Barry Douglas played a traditional Irish piece called Down by the Sally Gardens on Music Through the Night. Next, we'll hear a piece of music inspired by a story that dates back to the Middle Ages. Melusina has been cursed, and one day a week, she's turned into a mermaid. Melusina marries a mortal, and he promises to stay away from her when she's turned into a mermaid. But eventually he gets curious, and their breach of trust when he comes looking for her dissolves their relationship. Fair Melusina Overture by Felix Mendelssohn.

That music is based on a story that dates back to the Middle Ages, a story that's really popular in a particular region of France. You can still find cookies at bakeries in the shape of a pretty woman who's a mermaid. Fair Melusina Overture by Felix Mendelssohn. Kurt Mazur conducted the Leipzig Gewandhaus Orchestra.

0: Music by Lili Boulanger, performed by the New London Chamber Choir with conductor James Wood. Earlier this year, the Minnesota Opera premiered a brand new opera inspired by the life of American composer Florence Price. That opera was so popular that they're having an encore performance in early 2027 in St. Paul, Minnesota. Before we hear Symphony No. 4 by Florence Price, here's some of the cast and crew of My Name is Florence describing her in one word.
1: Persistent.
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4: I think strength is mine, especially given everything she went through.

Long before we could text, we made phone calls. Before you could call and share news with family, we wrote letters. While the world was at war in the 1940s, a lot of people exchanged letters in the mail. And today, some of those letters can be purchased at estate sales. It was in the 1940s that Aaron Copland wrote this piece of music, meant to convey the feelings that you might have when you read a letter from home. Get ready to open your mail in about 20 minutes.

Day Spring. It's music by Dan Locklear, performed by the Slovak Radio Symphony Orchestra and guitarist Josef Zepka with conductor Kirk Trevor on Music Through the Night. I hope you're doing well tonight and enjoying the music. It's always great to have your company. I'm Jalene Kahn. We'll hear music by Mozart coming up in about 20 minutes. In just a second, it's a solo piano piece by Chopin. 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

Ballade No. 1 by Frédéric Chopin, performed by Seongjin Cho. When you go to your mailbox these days, you get a lot of advertisements, maybe a bill or two, and some plain old junk. But that wasn't always the case. Coming up in just a minute, we'll hear a piece of music meant to evoke the feelings that you get when you get a letter from home. That's coming up in just a minute.

Although we don't do this so often anymore, it used to be a primary method of communication, writing letters. And that communication was crucial during the war, when people sent letters to and from home. While the world was at war in the 1940s, Aaron Copland was living away from home in Mexico. And it was a letter that he received from his sister, where he learned about the death of his mother. This piece of music written by Copland is meant to convey all the emotions that you might feel when you read a letter from home.

Maybe that music will inspire you to write a letter. Letter from Home by Aaron Copland. Leonard Slotkin conducted the St. Louis Symphony Orchestra. Next, a flute and harp concerto by Mozart.

a flute and harp concerto by Mozart, the flute played by Jean-Pierre Rampal, the harp by Lily Lesguin, with the Paillard Chamber Orchestra under conductor Jean-François Paillard. Thanks a lot for listening tonight. It's always great to have your company. I'm Jalene Kahn.

His music makes bicycles fly, makes the force be with you. From Star Wars to Harry Potter, Schindler's List to E.T., John Williams has created some of the most iconic soundtracks of all time. Coming up, it's music from John Williams, but not from a movie. A tuba concerto, inspired by Dick Van Dyke. The story of how this John Williams piece came to be when we hear the whole thing in about 40 minutes. This is a piano arrangement by Paul Barnes of Orphée and the Princess from Orphée Suite by Philip Glass.

Paul Barnes arranged that music for piano. We heard him play Orfeu and the Princess from Orfeu Suite by Philip Glass. I'm Jalene Kahn, and I hope you're doing well. Thanks a lot for being here. The movie music of John Williams has been loved by generations. And coming up, we'll hear some music from John Williams. But this piece isn't from a movie. It's an original tuba concerto. That's coming up in about a half an hour. Here's the Fairy Queen Suite by Henry Purcell, performed by New York Chamber Musicians.

Ilona Paterson conducted New York Chamber Musicians with the Fairy Queen Suite by Henry Purcell on Music Through the Night. Alethea de la Rocha is a pianist who has spent most of her life touring in front of audiences. She was just a baby when she climbed up on the piano and wanted to play. Her aunt started teaching her when she was really young, and even though it was clear she was a child prodigy, her parents never really pushed her to become a musician, and she says she enjoyed a really stable upbringing. Here's original music by Alethea de la Rocha, performed by Yoram Son.

The character, Peer Gynt, is not your traditional leading man. He's not really a hero, and he doesn't do anything extraordinary. He's actually kind of hard to like. Throughout his life, Peer Gynt makes bad choices. Just one example is showing up at the wedding of his ex-girlfriend and stealing her away to spend a night in the mountains. Edvard Grieg's music tells the story of Peer Gynt. Here's his Peer Gynt Suite No. 1.

Edvard Grieg's Peer Gynt, Suite No. 1. Herbert von Karajan conducted the Berlin Philharmonic. Coming up, it's music by John Williams, but this piece is not from a movie. I hope you'll stick around to hear it in just a minute.

When you say the name John Williams, movie music pops into your head. But Williams has also written a lot of music just for the concert hall. He was the conductor of the Boston Pops Orchestra from 1980 to 1993. And during that time, he wrote this music to celebrate their 100th anniversary. It's a tuba concerto by John Williams.

John Williams says that he doesn't really know why he wrote that. It was just an instinct. He's always liked the tuba, and he even used to play it a little. John Williams had written a tuba solo for a Dick Van Dyke movie and couldn't stop writing for the instrument, and so he wrote a full concerto. A tuba concerto by John Williams. We heard the Singapore Symphony Orchestra with soloist Øystein Bodsvik, conducted by Anne Manson on Music Through the Night.

Good morning. It's 6 a.m. and we're broadcasting from the John and Dee Dee Howard studios on the beautiful campus of Andrews University. 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The 2026-27 classical season features works by Mozart, Sibelius, Elgar, Tchaikovsky, Dvorak, and others, with three music director finalists taking the podium throughout the season. Performances are held at the West Ottawa Performing Arts Center. 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And it's a little overcast, right at 61 degrees. And today, we can expect some late afternoon thunderstorms. And partly sunny skies, with the high today right near 81 degrees. And this Wednesday, August 26th, mostly sunny. Tomorrow, Thursday, the 27th, and on Friday, sunny skies, a high of 79. Then we're warming up over the weekend, 82 on Saturday, Sunday, 86. Looks like we'd be up in 90 next week, Monday. And we have now the first movement, Allegro Maestoso, from Mozart's Piano Concerto, number 25 in C major. Malcolm Bilson, forte piano, and the English Baroque soloist, John Elliott Gardner, conducting.

The music of Mozart from the Piano Concerto No. 25 in C Major, the first movement with Malcolm Bilson forte piano, and the English Baroque soloist John Elliott Gardiner conducting. And here's Camerata Bern and the music of Carl Philipp Emanuel Bach, Symphonia No. 2 in B-flat Major.

That's the music of Carl Philipp Emanuel Bach's Symphonia No. 2 in B-flat major, with Thomas Fury conducting Camerata Bern. And it's 6:27. 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And right now, the music of Tchaikovsky. Here is the quasi-rondo, first movement from the Concert Fantasia in G major. Dmitri Sigorov's piano, and the London Symphony Orchestra, Walter Weller conducting.

Music from Tchaikovsky's Concert Fantasy in G Major, the Quasi Rondo, first movement with the London Symphony Orchestra, featuring pianist Dimitris Segouros, Walter Weller conducting. 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It's going to be partly cloudy today with some isolated thunderstorms forecasted this afternoon. We can expect a high right near 81 degrees. And here's the overture, Il Signor Bruschino, from Gioachino Rossini, the Royal Philharmonic, Evelino Pido conducting.

That's the Royal Philharmonic Orchestra, Avelino Pido, conducting the Il Signor Brescino Overture from Gioachino Rossini. NPR News coming up after music here from Pablo de Sarasate, the Magic Flute, Gil Shaham Violin, Akira Iguchi, Piano.

0: That's Gil Shaham violin and Akira Iguchi piano and the Fantasy on Mozart's The Magic Flute, Pablo de Sarasate's music. And this is WAUS, Berrien Springs, South Bend, on the web at WAUS.org.
1: Live from NPR News in Washington, I'm Windsor Johnston. Iran is detailing a proposed agreement to temporarily reopen the Strait of Hormuz. NPR's Hadil Al-Shalchi reports Tehran has blockaded the key waterway for 6 months, causing major disruptions to global oil supplies.
2: Iran's Deputy Foreign Minister Kazim Qari Bobadi said that the proposed framework to temporarily reopen the Strait of Hormuz did not mean that the waterway would immediately open. In an interview published on Iranian state media, he called the strait a matter of Iran's national security and said that, quote, fundamental changes must be made in the entry and exit routes. Qari Bobadi said that in the proposed agreement, vessels would enter through Iranian waters and exit through Omani waters. He called it a, quote, round-trip highway. He said that this route would be temporary and that Iran and Oman will negotiate a more permanent route within 30 to 60 days. Hadil Al-Shalchi, NPR News, Istanbul.
1: The White House is preparing to revoke the business and tourism visas of up to 200,000 people who've applied for asylum in the U.S. Immigration attorneys are questioning how much practical effect the policy would have on people with pending asylum cases. State Department spokesman Tommy Pigott explains the administration's reasoning.
3: If someone's applying for a tourist or business visa, that itself is temporary by its nature. It's given under the expectation and the clear expectation that someone returns home. So if they come to the United States and present something different, apply for a permanent status, that indicates a misrepresentation to the consular officer that was made, and therefore could be grounds for looking at that and saying, is a revocation appropriate of that visa?
1: Pigott says the administration believes many asylum cases are frivolous and wants a system that more carefully reviews those cases while making sure visas match an applicant's circumstances. Two people in Pennsylvania have died after contracting measles. Both were unvaccinated. Nicole Leonard of member station WHYY reports lawmakers are partly blaming the Trump administration for the growing number of outbreaks in the state.
4: Pennsylvania Governor Josh Shapiro says U.S. Health and Human Services Secretary Robert F. Kennedy Jr., a known vaccine critic, offered additional federal support in the state's measles response. Shapiro took the opportunity to rebuke Kennedy and others in the Trump administration for weakening public trust in vaccines.
5: Sharing conspiracy theories and misinformation does not help the cause of public health, and it leaves people less healthy and less safe. And it leaves parents in a position where it's harder for us to do our jobs to protect our children.
4: The state is working to administer more doses of the measles, mumps, and rubella vaccine, especially as kids return to school this fall. For NPR News, I'm Nicole Leonard in Philadelphia.
1: This is NPR News in Washington. The trade fight between the U.S. and Canada is escalating, with both countries imposing steep new tariffs. Canada is retaliating against new 50% U.S. tariffs with duties on about $20 billion worth of American goods, including steel, dairy products, and farm equipment. Despite the growing tensions, analysts say the longtime allies still have room to reach a deal before the dispute widens further. As the world remembers Dolly Parton, one of the projects she left behind is a Broadway musical about her life. The country music legend died Tuesday at the age of 80. Preview performances are still scheduled to begin in December. Jeff London reports it's not the first time Parton's music has made its way to Broadway.
6: Back in 2009, Parton made her Broadway debut as a composer with a stage version of the film 9 to 5.
7: Working 9 to 5, what a way to make a living.
8: And I jumped at the chance. I said, I've never done a musical. I don't know that much about Broadway, but I'll give it a try.
6: The show had a short run, but Parton got nominated for a Tony Award for Best Score. She penned some new songs for Dolly, a true original musical, which features many of her hits. It tried out in Nashville last summer and is set to open on January 19th, 2027, on what would have been Parton's 81st birthday. For NPR News, I'm Jeff London in New York.
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10: 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Good morning to you. I'm Teddy Withers here on your Classical Connection, WAUS. It's partly cloudy and right at 61 degrees here in Bering Springs. And a partly cloudy day ahead of us, a little breezy with a stray shower or thunderstorm possible this afternoon, and a high of 81 degrees is your forecast. Overnight, clear to partly cloudy with a low of 62, and could get a shower or thunderstorm overnight as well. And tomorrow, Thursday, sun and a few passing clouds, a high of 78. And on Friday, sunny and a high of 80. For the weekend, Saturday, partly cloudy, a high of 82. And then we start warming up. Sunday, 86 and mostly cloudy. Next week, Monday, could get up to 90 degrees with sunshine in the forecast. Your extended weather forecast there. And here's the music of Howard Hanson's Piano Concerto in G Major, the first movement with Carl Rosenberger, piano, and the Seattle Symphony Orchestra, Gerard Schwartz conducting.

And that's the music of George Enescu, the Romanian Rhapsody No. 1 with Angeli Dubow, violin, and La Pietà. And we got this hour started with the music of Howard Hanson's Piano Concerto in G Major with Carol Rosenberger, piano, and the Seattle Symphony Orchestra, Gerard Schwartz conducting. 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Three music director finalists will each conduct a classical concert, followed in April by a farewell performance honoring Johannes Mueller Stasch's 20 seasons with the orchestra. Season subscription information is available at hollandsymphony.org. And now we have Catherine McIntosh, violin, and the Orchestra of the Age of Enlightenment. Here is Arcangelo Corelli's Concerto Grosso in D Major, number 1.

That's the music of Arcangelo Corelli, the Concerto Grosso in D Major No. 1, with the Orchestra of the Age of Enlightenment, Catherine McIntosh, violin and director. And here's the music of Nikolai Rozlevets, the Viola Sonata No. 2, Yuri Bajmé, viola, and Mikhail Montaigne, piano.

Yuri Bajme, viola, and Mikhail Montaigne, piano. And that was a performance of Nikolai Roslevets' Viola Sonata No. 2. And it's 7:54. NPR News is coming up after the music here of Frigyes Hidas. And the sostenuto from the Concerto Simplice, Gabor Lieli, clarinet, Katarina Teufel, harp.

0: Gabornielli, clarinet, Caterina Teufel, harp, and the sostenuto from Friges Hidas, the Concerto Simplice. It's 8 a.m. and support for this program provided by WAUS members and Scott Schock of Midcoast Wealth Advisors, certified financial planner at Ameriprise Financial with clients in Southwest Michigan and Northwest Indiana, specializing in investment, tax management strategies, and retirement planning. The phone number is 269-471-2639. 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And we are broadcasting from the John and Dee Dee Howard Studios on the beautiful campus of Andrews University. This is WAUS, Berrien Springs, South Bend. 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
1: Live from NPR News in Washington, I'm Windsor Johnston. Canada is retaliating against President Trump's latest tariffs with new duties on nearly $20 billion worth of American imports. The measures are set to take effect in 2 weeks as the trade dispute between the longtime allies deepens. NPR Stephen Bisaha reports the bigger economic risk comes if both countries start targeting more important exports.
2: $20 billion won't have a huge impact on the U.S. economy. Canada will feel a little more because their economy is a little smaller. And again, they're not really hitting the pain points yet with goods they're targeting. But if the trade war ratchets up and brings in other goods like American cars or Canadian oil, that could have a bigger effect. But for businesses who've been dealing with a year and a half of tariff ups and downs now, this is still a lot of uncertainty.
1: NPR's Stephen Bisaha reporting. A candidate backed by President Trump won the Republican runoff in Oklahoma on Tuesday, with voters choosing their nominee for governor in a tight race. Grayson Wheeler with member station KOSU reports the contest now moves to November, with Democrats looking to win back the office for the first time since 2011.
3: As the counts flowed in, former state senator Mike Mazie and current Oklahoma Attorney General Gettner Drummond were never more than a few points apart. The difference came down to around 2,000 votes. In the end, Mazie won, according to a race call by the Associated Press.
4: And thanks, of course, to President Donald J. Trump for helping us across the finish line.
3: Mazie pulled an endorsement from Trump ahead of the June primary, bolstering him in a crowded field. Drummond has drawn the president's ire, most recently for trying to halt construction on a controversial Trump-backed aluminum smelter. Mazie will face Democrat Cindy Munson and three independent candidates in November. For NPR News, I'm Grayson Wheeler in Oklahoma City.
1: The head of Instagram took the stand on Monday in a federal trial pitting four states against Meta. Rachel Miro from member station KQED reports the company is accused of designing Facebook and Instagram to hook children and then lied about it.
5: CEO Adam Mosseri spent his first hour on the stand answering for internal chats in which Instagram safety staff discussed scrubbing presentations before executives saw them. One chat cited litigation risk for Mosseri specifically. Asked whether lawyers review documents before they reach him, Mosseri said he wouldn't be surprised. Quote, a lot of people see documents before they come to me. And he also said he's never asked anyone to bring him less information. This is the first of thousands of lawsuits in this litigation to go to trial. Four states claim Meta collected data from children under 13 and lied about how safe its products are for kids. For NPR News, I'm Rachel Miro in Oakland.
1: This is NPR. Health officials in Pennsylvania say two residents in Lancaster County have died after being infected with measles. Neither were vaccinated. Vaccination rates have fallen below the roughly 95% level needed to prevent outbreaks in the U.S., while vaccine exemptions among kids have reached a record high. According to the CDC, during the 2025-26 school year, vaccination coverage among children in kindergarten in the U.S. decreased for all reported vaccines from the year before. Three people died from measles in the U.S. last year. A federal judge has found the U.S. Postal Service violated a court order blocking it from carrying out President Trump's order to restrict mail-in voting for the midterm elections. As NPR's Hansi Lo Wang reports, the fight is not over.
6: The Supreme Court handed President Trump a temporary win this week by pausing one of the rulings blocking the U.S. Postal Service from carrying out his directives in about half of the states. But the High Court did not pause a nationwide block on work by USPS. Now, a federal judge in Boston has found that USPS violated that block by releasing last week a finalized plan for delivering mail-in ballots only to people on voter lists that the states would have to turn over to the mailing agency. We should note USPS is financial supporter of NPR. This legal fight is now heading towards what may end up being its final phase. Voting rights and Democratic groups are making requests for new court orders that block the Postal Service's finalized plan. And with the start of mail-in voting for the midterm elections weeks away, there may not be time for Trump's order to be fully carried out. Anzila Wong, NPR News.
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0: 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The program includes Mozart's Piano Concerto in D minor with Suk Young Cho, piano, and Sibelius's Second Symphony. 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Good morning to you. I'm Teddy Withers here on your Classical Connection, 90.7 FM. It's mostly cloudy, 63 degrees here in Barrie and Springs. And we could get some isolated showers and thunderstorms this afternoon with a high today, Wednesday, August 26th, a high right at 81 degrees. And tomorrow, partly cloudy, a high near 80 Thursday, sunny on Friday with a high of 80, partly cloudy on Saturday, a high of 82, and Sunday, 86, and mostly cloudy skies, and be in the upper 80s, low 90s next week. And back to the music this hour with the music of Mozart's Piano Concerto No. 17 in G major, the first movement, Allegro, with Leonard Hokanson, piano, and Camerata Labasinis, Kurt Riddell conducting.

Music from Mozart, Piano Concerto No. 17 in G Major, the first movement, Allegro. Leonard Hokanson, piano, and Camerata Lavassanese, Kurt Riddell conducting. It's 8:20, and here's the last days of Pompeii from John Philip Sousa, with the Air Combat Command Heritage of America Band, Colonel Lowly Graham conducting.

Colonel Lowly Graham conducting the Air Combat Command Heritage of America Band and the Last Days of Pompeii from John Philip Sousa right here on your Classical Connection 90.7 FM. 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We got some isolated thunderstorms later this afternoon, partly cloudy skies, and a high right at 81 degrees. Today's forecast. And right now, from Armand Cacciatorian's Flute Concerto, here's the first movement, Allegro, with James Galway Flute, and the Royal Philharmonic Orchestra, Myung-Won Chung conducting.

Armand Cacciatore's first movement from the Flute Concerto, Allegro con fermezza. That was James Galway, flute, and the Royal Philharmonic Orchestra, Myung Wong Chung conducting. And now the Rip Van Winkle Overture from George Whitfield Chadwick. Here's the Detroit Symphony Orchestra and Yemi Yarvi conducting.

Music from George Whitfield Chadwick, the Rip Van Winkle Overture with the Detroit Symphony Orchestra performing and conducted by Niemi Arvi. It's 8:56, NPR News on the way after Virgil Thompson's At the Beach. Here's Roland Pontinen, piano, and Håkan Hardenberger, cornet.

0: Music from Virgil Thompson at the beach. This is WAUS.
1: Live from NPR News in Washington, I'm Windsor Johnston. The U.S. economy grew at an annual rate of 1.5% in the second quarter. That's down from 2.1% growth in the first 3 months of the year. The latest report from the Commerce Department says consumer spending, investment, and exports helped drive the increase. Senator Darlene Graham of South Carolina is celebrating a win in the state's Republican Senate runoff. She defeated Congressman Ralph Norman and will be the party's nominee in November. Luis Alfredo Garcia with South Carolina Public Radio reports.
2: Senator Darlene Graham defeats Congressman Ralph Norman in a special runoff election. Norman is a member of the House Freedom Caucus. Graham had the backing of President Donald Trump and several established lawmakers throughout the state, but she was criticized for her lack of political experience. She says in an election night speech that the party now needs to focus on winning in November.
3: Tonight is a great victory, but it's not the finish line. In fact, it is the starting line for an even bigger fight which lies ahead.
2: Graham will face Democratic nominee pediatrician Annie Andrews in the November general election. For NPR News, I'm Luis Alfredo Garcia in Columbia, South Carolina.
1: The trade fight between the U.S. and Canada is ramping up again after President Trump imposed steep new tariffs on Canadian goods. In return, Canada announced duties on American products, including steel, aluminum, furniture, and clothing. Arizona Senator Ruben Gallegos says the tariffs will raise prices for American consumers.
4: We're not going to be able to create new aluminum plants overnight, so we're going to end up seeing more and more costs of all the things that have and contain aluminum are going to be going into that.
1: President Trump says Canada has been taking advantage of the U.S. for decades, calling the country difficult. As students across the country head back to school, cyber criminals are targeting teachers, students, and parents. NPR's Jenna McLaughlin reports some scams are offering money or education tools, but instead collecting personal information.
5: Cybersecurity researchers from antivirus company Bitdefender are tracking back-to-school-themed scams targeting anxious families and educators getting ready for the new school year. According to the research, these particular text messaging scam campaigns are particularly prevalent in states including Florida, Texas, Georgia, and California. The cybercriminals are promising grant money, free laptops, scholarships, and financial aid with no payment required, and none of it is real. They're even taking advantage of students' growing use of AI to try and lure them with fake premium subscriptions to tools to help them study or take notes. Hackers are taking advantage of the stress around the cost of education to steal personal information. Jen McLaughlin, NPR News.
1: This is NPR. For years, researchers have known about the link between repeated head impacts in football and the degenerative brain disease, CTE. NPR's Becky Sullivan reports a new study shows at least one in four former players who died between 2016 and 2021 had it.
6: That 25% number, that quarter, is the percentage of players who had been definitively diagnosed by these researchers with CTE. And so the true number they suggested would be higher because there are some people with a CTE diagnosis outside of that brain bank, for example, and then also just plenty of suspected cases that weren't ever autopsied in this way.
1: That's NPR's Becky Sullivan reporting. ICE has recorded nearly 50,000 arrests in July. As NPR's Vanessa Romo reports, that's the highest monthly arrest total in the agency's history.
7: The surge in arrests averages out to nearly 1,600 apprehensions a day. It tops June's record-breaking number of arrests by 15%. That's based on government data provided by ICE to the Deportation Data Project at UC Berkeley and UCLA. The project's co-director, Graham Blair, says the uptick is due to a change in tactics.
8: Clearly, they're expanding the ways that they're arresting people at airports, in ICE check-ins, at immigration courthouses.
7: Blair also notes that the latest figures include the initial wave of arrests of Haitian immigrants, whose temporary protected status was revoked in July. Last month's numbers were fueled by billions in immigration enforcement funding from Congress. Vanessa Romo, NPR News.
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0: And it's 9:06 on this overcast, cloudy Wednesday morning, August 26th, and it's right at 63 degrees. 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Music director finalist Todd Craven conducts Renaissance and Renewal Saturday, September 12th at 7:30 p.m. at the West Ottawa Performing Arts Center. The program includes Mozart's Piano Concerto in D Minor with pianist Suk Yong Cho and Sibelius' Second Symphony. More information is at hollandsymphony.org. I'm Teddy Withers. Good morning. Some isolated thunderstorms possible this afternoon. A high of 80 degrees today. Tomorrow, partly cloudy, a high near 80. Sunny on Friday, a high near 80 degrees. For the weekend, 81 and partly cloudy on Saturday, 86. Sunday with cloudy skies. And Monday, 90 degrees. We'll be in the upper 80s next weekend. Or next week, I should say. And we have now the Tokyo Metropolitan Symphony Orchestra with Jean Fournet conducting the fifth movement from Hector Berlioz's Symphony Fantastique.

That's Jean Forme conducting the Tokyo Metropolitan Symphony Orchestra with the fifth movement of Hector Berlioz's Symphonie Fantastique. And here is Johann Friedrich Fasch's Symphonia in G major with the Payard Chamber Orchestra, Jean-François Payard conducting.

That's the music of Johann Friedrich Fosch here on 90.7 FM. The Sinfonia in G major with the Paillard Chamber Orchestra, Jean-François Paillard conducting. 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Surrett offers opportunities to explore the natural world through wooded trails, a canopy walkway, and wildlife exhibits. Seasonal activities include bird watching, hiking, and winter recreation, along with the Butterfly House open during the summer months. More information is available online at surrett.org. And we have now the music of Sergei Rachmaninoff's Piano Concerto No. 2 in C minor, the final movement, Allegro Scherzando, with the Minneapolis Symphony Orchestra, Antal Doradi conducting, and featuring pianist Byron Janis.

pianist Byron Janis performing with the Minneapolis Symphony Orchestra, Antal Dorati conducting the third and final movement, Allegro Scherzando, from Sergei Rachmaninoff's Piano Concerto No. 2 in C minor. It's 9:40. Here is the Colorado String Quartet featuring violinist Emmy Verhey and the Rondo for violin and string quartet in A major, music from Franz Schubert.

the Colorado String Quartet and violinist Emmy Verhey with the Rondo for violin and string quartet in A major from Franz Schubert. And now from Riff on Williams Symphony No. 5 in D major, the second movement, Scherzo Presto, here is Leonard Slatkin and the Philharmonia Orchestra.

From Riff on Williams, Symphony No. 5 in D major, the second movement, Scherzo Presto. That was the Philharmonia Orchestra, Leonard Slatkin conducting. And it's 10 a.m. We are broadcasting from the John and Dee Dee Howard Studios on the beautiful campus of Andrews University. This is WAUS, Berrien Springs, South Bend. 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

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We'll start off this hour of programming with Gabriel Fauré's Dali Suite, performed by Seiji Ozawa and the Boston Symphony Orchestra.

Gabriel Fauré's Dolly Suite, performed by the Boston Symphony Orchestra under the direction of Seiji Ozawa here on WAUS. Coming up next, it's Richard Nain's Rhapsody Pathétique for Violin and Orchestra with violin soloist Eugene Fodor, Keith Clark, and the London Philharmonic Orchestra.

Keith Clark and the London Philharmonic Orchestra with violin soloist Eugene Fodor performing music of Richard Naines, the Rhapsody Pathétique for violin and orchestra. I'm Chelsea Lake, and coming up next, it's music of Smetana. This is My Fatherland with the Detroit Symphony Orchestra and conductor Nimi Järvi.

Niemi Yervi and the Detroit Symphony Orchestra performing My Fatherland by Beatrix Smetana here on WAUS 90.7 FM. 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The highly trained staff makes the well-being of the whole family their number one priority. Located at 123 Marmont Street in Niles, Michigan. The phone number is 269-683-6461, a pathway to healthy smiles. 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

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Thanks so much for spending part of your day with me. We'll hear music by Mozart, the Piano Sonata No. 3, around 11:40, but first, it's Shostakovich's Symphony No. 6 in B minor with the Vienna Philharmonic and Leonard Bernstein.

Leonard Bernstein and the Vienna Philharmonic performing music of Shostakovich, the Symphony No. 6 in B minor, here on WAUS. Coming up next, it's music of Mozart, the Piano Sonata No. 3 in F major, with pianist Vladimir Horowitz here on 90.7 FM.

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I'd like to say thank you for spending your noon hour with me. We'll start off with Mendelssohn's String Quartet in E-flat major with the Eroica Quartet.

Mendelssohn's String Quartet in E flat major with the Eroica Quartet here on WAUS. Coming up next, it's Robert Schumann's Carnival with pianist Pierre Huibrechts here on Michiana Classics.

Pianist Pierre Heibrex performing Robert Schumann's Carnival here on 90.7 FM. 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

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I'm Simon Luke Brown, and this is Your Classical Connection, 90.7 FM. Later on this hour, we'll be hearing from a longtime director of the New England Conservatory. Antonio Vivaldi is sometimes described as a rather formulaic composer. His music has lots of life and is fun and engaging, but there's a certain sameness and predictability in his rather economic use of material in the midst of around, 500 concertos. And that may or may not be true, but his influence, whether in spite of that or perhaps because of it, cannot be denied. Johann Sebastian Bach always looked to Vivaldi as one of his principal form models when he wrote concertos. And a good example is the E major violin concerto, BWV 1042, that Bach would later reuse as a harpsichord concerto. We'll hear Isaac Stern playing the solo with the English Chamber Orchestra and Alexander Schneider.

Alexander Schneider with the English Chamber Orchestra and violin soloist Isaac Stern. That was Johann Sebastian Bach, the Violin Concerto in E Major, BWV 1042. I'm Simon Luke Brown, and this is your Classical Connection, 90.7 FM. George Whitfield Chadwick lived from 1854 to 1931, was born in Lowell, Massachusetts. It was much more rural back then than it is now. And he managed to get into the New England Conservatory by dropping out of high school. Not usually the standard formula for getting into an upper-crust school, but Chadwick seems to have had special abilities, as the faculty realized, and that's why he was recommended, despite his inability to satisfy the rigorous degree requirements. And their investment paid off. Chadwick became a very accomplished student who went on to study abroad in Leipzig with Carl Reinecke and later with Josef Rheinberger. And then he came back to Boston and became the director of New England Conservatory for 25 years and increased the reputation of the school quite significantly during his time. He was, of course, also an accomplished composer and wrote a number of compositions on American subjects, which is kind of interesting to see before the generation of Copland and Barber. You can always go listen to Chadwick for works like the Rip Van Winkle Overture. Right now, however, we'll be hearing his Symphony No. 3 in F major.

The Symphony No. 3 in F Major by American composer George Whitfield Chadwick. He was born in Lowell, Massachusetts. Neeme Järvi was conducting the Detroit Symphony Orchestra. 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I'm Simon Luke Brown, and this is WAUS Berrien Springs South Bend. 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

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I'm Simon Luke Brown. Reconstructed compositions are a common occurrence in dealing with music from the Renaissance and Baroque, but Romantic era reconstructions? That's more of a rarity. An example is coming up in about half an hour. Right now it's Wolfgang Amadeus Mozart, who at first blush you wouldn't have thought had much connection to the French Revolution, but actually, he may have been the source of inspiration for one of the most recognizable products of that period of upheaval in France. In the Piano Concerto No. 25, one of the subsidiary themes sounds to people an awful lot like La Marseillaise, the great patriotic anthem written by Claude-Joseph Rouget, and it's sometimes theorized that this tune from the 25th Piano Concerto was the source of inspiration for Rouget when he wrote that melody. You can hear for yourself as we listen to Mitsuko Uchida play the piano with the English Chamber Orchestra.

Mitsuko Uchida and the English Chamber Orchestra with Jeffrey Tate, Mozart's Piano Concerto No. 25 in C major. I'm Simon Luke Brown, and this is your Classical Connection, 90.7 FM. Franz Berwald was a Swedish composer and violinist, lived from 1796 to 1868, and he always wanted to be a musician professionally and full-time, but he couldn't always make it happen. So sometimes he was employed as an orthopedic surgeon. He also ran a sawmill and a glass factory and probably did some other things here and there that really make him quite a remarkable and adept figure. But in his off hours and lunch breaks, he was always composing. But since he was not a professional composer, he didn't always get a ton of recognition, and his manuscripts are sometimes hard to figure out, and sometimes they're lost. As a matter of fact, in 1909, the Franz Berwald Foundation commissioned Ernst Elberg to reconstruct the score of Berwald's Lost Symphony No. 2. The full score manuscript was lost in the 1850s, but a four-stave sketch remained. And from that, and the fairly good detail on that sketch, Elberg was able to construct what we're about to hear, played by the Royal Philharmonic Orchestra. Berwald entitled this the Symphonie Capricieuse.

Ulf Bjørlin with the Royal Philharmonic Orchestra, the Symphony No. 2 in D major, the Symphonie Capricieuse by Franz Berwald, as arranged and edited by Ernst Elberg due to the original full score manuscript being lost. 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At 7:30 p.m., music director finalist Todd Craven conducts a program featuring Mozart's Piano Concerto in D minor with pianist Suk-Yung Cho and Sibelius Symphony No. 2. 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

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I'm Simon Luke Brown, and this is your Classical Connection 90.7 FM. Thanks for joining me today. Later on this hour, we'll be hearing from Georg Philipp Telemann in chamber form. Kol Nidre means all vows in the Aramaic language, and it's also the title of a declaration or prayer that is traditionally recited at the beginning of Yom Kippur, evening services of the Day of Atonement in the Jewish calendar. Naturally, various musical traditions have surrounded that prayer for quite some time, and one of them was to inspire Max Bruch in a composition for cello and orchestra that became his Opus 47. He called the work by the same name of the prayer, with the subtitle Adagio on Two Hebrew Melodies for Cello and Orchestra with Harp. Bruch was not Jewish and did not have any association with the religion or the people. He was just interested in all kinds of music, but it was enough to get him blacklisted by the Nazis, which I'm sure has helped his reputation significantly. We'll hear the Kol Nidre, Opus 47, played by Ofra Harnoy on the cello.

Kol Nidrei, Opus 47, the fantasy on two Hebrew themes for cello and orchestra by Max Bruch. Ofra Harnoy played the cello, and Charles Makaris led the London Philharmonic Orchestra. This is Your Classical Connection, 90.7 FM. Thanks for joining me. I'm Simon Luke Brown. Looking at the nicknames of the symphonies by Franz Joseph Haydn is always fun, though we must remember that he didn't nickname any of his symphonies. That was not something he did. The symphony number 48 has an interesting title. It's called the Maria Theresa Symphony because for the longest time it was believed to have been written for a visit by the Holy Roman Empress at the time, Maria Theresa, to the court where Haydn was working. The problem was that a copy of the symphony that was dated 4 years prior to the time Maria Theresa visited kind of cast some doubt on that theory, but the nickname has stuck, so that's what we continue to call it. Trevor Pinnock leads the English concert in the music of Haydn.

The so-called Maria Theresia Symphony, Symphony No. 48 in C minor by Franz Joseph Haydn. Trevor Pinnock led the English concert. I'm Simon Luke Brown, and this is your Classical Connection, 90.7 FM. A later work by Georg Philipp Telemann, who really lived a long time. He was in his 80s when he died, and kept up with the music of the times. This is from a set of compositions that was published in 1738. He called them New Quartets in Six Suites, in which he incorporated some of the more gallant era trappings of his day. We'll hear the sixth of these quartets. It's in E minor. Musica ad Rhenum performs.

members of Musica Ad Renum there, from the new Quartets and Six Suites by Georg Philipp Telemann, the suite number 6 in E minor. 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

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Later on, we'll be hearing Wolfgang Amadeus Mozart stealing from himself. Right now, it's music of Gabriel Fauré, a work that was originally written for the Opera de Monte Carlo at the behest of Raoul Gunzberg. Gabriel Fauré had been commissioned earlier to write an opera called Penelope that had been premiered there, and he didn't think that Gunzberg had fully appreciated the opera. But in spite of that, he decided to give it another go, perhaps being enticed by the thought that Albert I of Monaco would actually be watching this production. And it was a great success, so much so that Fauré extracted some music from the incidental compositions and arranged it into an orchestral suite, which we're about to hear. It's the Orpheus Chamber Orchestra performing.

Masque et Bergamasque, Opus 112 by Gabriel Fauré. The Orpheus Chamber Orchestra was performing. This is your Classical Connection, 90.7 FM. Next up, it's the composer that the English critic Donald Francis Tovey said was the greatest composer to not be a genius. I'll leave it to you to decide whether that's a compliment or an insult, but in spite of that statement, Tovey also wrote about this particular work by Camille Saint-Saëns, the figure in question. Here, for once, is a cello concerto in which the solo instrument displays every register without the slightest difficulty in penetrating the orchestra. Now, that's a pretty sincere compliment, and we'll hear Matt Heimovitz and the Chicago Symphony Orchestra demonstrate that in Saint-Saëns' first cello concerto. James Levine is conducting.

Cello Concerto No. 1 in A Minor, Opus 33 by Camille Saint-Saëns. Matt Heimovitz played the cello solo, and James Levine led the Chicago Symphony Orchestra. I'm Simon Luke Brown, and this is your Classical Connection 90.7 FM. One more concerto on this hour for you. It's by Wolfgang Amadeus Mozart. It was the result of a commission from Dutch flutist Ferdinand de Jong, who wanted 4 flute quartets and 3 flute concertos by Mozart. And Mozart wrote 3 of the flute quartets, and he wrote a new flute concerto, but he really didn't like the flute, actually. He's on record as at least disliking the flute players at the time. And so by the time he got to the second concerto, he was a little bored, and so he merely rearranged his oboe concerto for flute. Well, de Jong was not pleased and did not pay Mozart for the concerto, and so the project languished and was never reattempted. But flutists still play it all the time, I can tell you that, as we'll hear Ransom Wilson do, with Raymond Lepard leading the London Symphony Orchestra.

0: Ransom Wilson, the flute soloist there with Raymond Lepard and the London Symphony Orchestra. The Flute Concerto No. 2 in D Major, K314 by Wolfgang Amadeus Mozart. 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Three music director finalists will each conduct a classical concert, followed in April by a farewell performance honoring Johannes Müller-Stosch's 20 seasons with the orchestra. Season subscription information is available at hollandsymphony.org. 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I'm Simon Luke Brown, and this is WAUS Berrien Springs South Bend. 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
1: Live from NPR News in Washington, I'm Ryland Barton. Meta has agreed to pay up to $18 billion and add stronger child safety measures to its Facebook and Instagram platforms as part of a landmark legal settlement. The deal ends a trial over teen social media addiction and settles claims filed by 47 states. If approved by the court, it'll stop an avalanche of litigation by states against Meta. The company still faces lawsuits from individuals and school districts across the U.S. President Trump has confirmed that CIA Director John Ratcliffe recently traveled to Russia, but Trump gave almost no details on what Ratcliffe did on the trip. NPR's Danielle Kurtzleben has more.
2: Speaking on the Glenn Beck program, Trump downplayed the significance of Ratcliffe's trip.
3: He's there on, you know, very sort of semi-routine. I hate to disappoint people. We would like to see the war with Ukraine end.
2: Kremlin spokesperson Dmitry Peskov has said the meeting was strictly between security services, and that Ratcliffe did not meet with President Vladimir Putin. Russia's war in Ukraine is now 4.5 years old. Before taking office, Trump repeatedly said he could end the war within one day. However, repeated White House attempts to help create a peace agreement have failed. Danielle Kurtzleben, NPR News.
1: Nashville is mourning the loss of beloved singer Dolly Parton. 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
4: Dolly Parton's face is all over Nashville, from license plates to the many colorful murals on alleyways. Karaoke bars fielded song requests from Jolene to My Tennessee Mountain Home in tribute to one of the most beloved singers in America. Outside Parton's Nashville property, 8-year-old Iris Spragans left flowers by a poster of Dolly.
5: She's the best.
4: Iris grew up getting books from Dolly Parton's Imagination Library. Her early literacy initiative has put 300 million free books into the hands of children. Parton's family has asked that, in lieu of flowers, mourners can make donations to her Imagination Library. For NPR News, I'm Mariana Bacayao in Nashville.
1: Inflation remained sticky last month. NPR's Scott Horsley reports on the latest data from the Commerce Department.
6: Consumer prices in July were up 3.7% from a year ago, according to the Commerce Department's inflation yardstick, which is closely tracked by the Federal Reserve. That's the same annual rate of price hikes as the month before. Prices rose 0.2% between June and July, and personal spending rose by a similar amount. Personal income rose a little faster during the month, so people were able to sock a little more money away. The personal savings rate rose to 3%, which is the highest it's been since April. Scott Horsley, NPR News, Washington.
1: Major U.S. stock indexes closed down slightly today after that report said inflation last month was a touch worse than economists expected. It's NPR. Flash floods in a border area of Nepal and China have killed at least 157 people. Officials in Nepal say 403 people are missing, including 341 foreign nationals. Many are thought to be Indians on a pilgrimage to Tibet. The floods destroyed communities and roads. Nepal said it has asked India and China to help. The Himalayan region is especially vulnerable to disasters linked to human-caused climate change. The FDA today greenlit a first-of-its-kind pill to treat metastatic pancreatic cancer, one of the most stubborn forms of the deadly disease. NPR's Yuki Noguchi reports.
4: Nearly 70,000 patients get diagnosed with pancreatic cancer every year. And for a very long time, drug makers considered it intractable. The pancreas's location deep in the abdomen makes cancers there difficult to spot and easy to spread. But Revolution Medicines molecularly engineered a drug called daraxonrasib that could target the most common form of the cancer. It works by essentially turning off abnormal growth signals in a gene called KRAS that drives most pancreatic cancers. In clinical trials, the drug nearly doubled median survival to 13.2 months. Based on promising results, the FDA earlier this year expanded access to the drug prior to granting it full approval. Yuki Noguchi, NPR News.
1: The invasive European green crab has long been seen as a nuisance in New England, hurting local fisheries and damaging ecosystems. But now local restaurants are designing dishes around the crabs, while other businesses are selling broths and sauces with green crab. There's even a green crab whiskey. This is NPR News.
0: 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And Jarl and Pamela Mohn, focusing on civil liberties, foster youth, public radio, and the arts.
5: Hi, I'm Scott Blankenship. Welcome to this hour of music, which includes music by Hector Berlioz. When his opera Benvenuto Cellini premiered, audiences of the day found it just too wild, too loud, just too much. But history's had a kinder ear. It's coming up in less than 5 minutes after this music by Anton Arensky, who was a Rimsky-Korsakov student, a Tchaikovsky protege, and he would actually go on to teach at the Moscow Conservatory. Sergei Rachmaninoff and Alexander Scriabin were among his students. A lot of name-dropping here, right? Well, Arensky himself arranged his intermezzo multiple ways, piano four hands, solo piano, and this version you're about to hear for full orchestra.

Intermezzo by Anton Arensky. Yevgeny Svetlanov conducting the USSR Symphony Orchestra. The disaster that was the opening of Benvenuto Cellini ran deeper than just a hostile crowd. The score itself was a big part of the problem. The writing was so intricate that the musicians grew openly hostile to it in rehearsal, and even the conductors struggled to hold everything together. French cartoonists had a field day. They nicknamed the music Malvenuto Cellini. Yeah, Berlioz didn't let it die quietly, though. He salvaged parts of it and spun it into an entirely new work. You might recognize part of it from the Roman Carnival Overture. As for the story itself, it borrows Cellini's name and reputation, but invents nearly everything else.

The overture from Benvenuto Cellini by Hector Berlioz, Joanne Folletta conducting the Buffalo Philharmonic Orchestra. Stay close, Music for a Spinner is coming up in just a moment.

The French title Phyllus means spinner, a female spinner to be precise. Cécile Chaminade imitates the constant motion of a spinning wheel using some restless, flowing notes for the right hand. It's a real technical challenge spun up by Joanne Polk.

Filous, written by Cécile Chaminade. Joanne Polk playing the piano. Next is music by Antonio Pasculi, who was considered to be the Paganini of the oboe. But what really set Pasculi apart from other composers was the extreme technical demands that he made upon the oboist. Probably because he was an oboist himself, but I'm speculating there. Burkhard Gletzner plays the oboe with the Berlin Symphony Orchestra for the Concerto on Themes by Donizetti,

Certainly did sound like a tough oboe part, and Antonio Pasculi was notorious for those technical lines. Burkhard Gletzner playing the oboe with the Berlin Symphony Orchestra, Klaus-Peter Flohr conducting the concerto on themes by Donizetti.

Fantastic Dance by Enrique Soro with Miguel Harth Bedoya conducting the Norwegian Radio Orchestra. Let's close the hour with a piece by Giuseppe Tartini. He never once wrote a concerto for trumpet. In fact, he had been dead for a century by the time the trumpet with valves came along. But he did write quite a bit for the violin. His Devil's Trill Sonata is probably the most popular example of that. So this trumpet concerto is, in reality, a reimagined violin piece. Maurice André did the reimagining in this instance.

A violin concerto by Giuseppe Tartini turned into a trumpet concerto by Giuseppe Tartini. Ole Edvard Antonsen playing the trumpet with the English Chamber Orchestra, all led by Jeffrey Tate.

0: Joseph Bologna crossed swords with half of Europe before he ever picked up a violin bow. And that's how folks learned his name initially. Not as a violinist, not as a composer, as a fencer. By the time all the dust settled, he'd lost exactly one fencing match in his entire career. One. And his musical training is sort of a mystery because no records survive. But whatever it was, it worked. Coming up in just 25 minutes, you'll hear Bologna's String Quartet No. 1.
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2: Year after year, the quartet was just hearing incredible piece here, incredible piece there. And they're like, why have we never heard this music before? This is some of the most beautiful, most interesting music we've ever heard. And then when you go online and you try to find a recording, even today in 2026, you can't find a recording of a lot of these pieces. Now, as a result of the Uncovered Project, you can.
1: That's violinist Abby Fayette of the Catalyst Quartet. They started their Uncovered recording project in 2018. The goal has been to unearth, record, and more widely perform the music of historical Black composers. They recently released the fourth and final volume in this series. It focuses on Joseph Bologna. He's a fascinating 18th century Black composer who rose to prominence in Parisian society as a composer and also as a celebrated violinist, conductor, athlete, and champion fencer. This recording highlights 18 of his string quartets. When you started with this ensemble, they had already released the first in the series of the Uncovered recordings. Tell me how you ended up kind of easing your way into this series.
2: You know, it was really quite a steep learning curve because, you know, the quartet had already been sort of pursuing this project for 2 years. You know, the Uncovered project was started in 2018, and I had had little to no experience with any of these composers that they were playing. So I had never played any Florence Price, never played any Samuel Coleridge Taylor, certainly no Joseph Bologna. What I found most difficult was that, you know, here we are dealing with composers that wrote in a style of composition that I was very familiar with, yet it felt really unfamiliar because my education had all been mostly from the white European tradition. And I had not spent any part of my education exploring that language and how it manifested.
1: So why was Joseph Bologna the right composer to focus on to wrap up this important series called Uncovered?
2: But you have this incredible individual who functioned in the highest level of French aristocracy, and which was quite unusual for a Black man in those days. I also think it's important also to just be representative of the composers that have quite a volume of compositional work. And you'll see the album features 18 string quartets, which is not a small amount of string quartets to write. I mean, I think Haydn wrote, is it 68 string quartets? And so it's really also a breadth of compositional work that covers a large span of his life. So you really get, you see Joseph Bologna as an individual throughout his entire life.
1: What else did you discover about him that you found most fascinating?
2: What I found really interesting about his compositional voice is how equitable he is to all four instruments in the string quartet. First of all, there are incredibly virtuosic cello passages in several of these string quartets, which was hugely unusual for this time period.
1: But I'm wondering if you can give us some examples, and maybe even where we find it in which quartet, of where his charisma really comes through.
2: Well, I think one of the first ones that comes to mind is the sixth quartet from the Opus 1. You know, it's funny to think about, because Joseph Bologna seemed to be a larger-than-life figure. He loved to engage in different kinds of competitions, and so I think he liked to have a lot of fun, but also he just seemed to have this larger-than-life personality that really just comes through in that quartet right from the first note.
1: It's volume 4 of Uncovered with the Catalyst Quartet. To hear the full conversation, download the extended podcast. That's New Classical Tracks from American Public Media. I'm Julie Amacher.
0: You'll hear music from this week's New Classical Tracks with Julie Amacher coming up in about 20 minutes. It was 1772 when Joseph Bologna, Chevalier de Saint-Georges, traded the rapier for a bow and stepped in front of the Concert des Amateurs and played two of his own concertos. The audience was just stunned. More on that, along with his string quartet number 1, coming up after a piece so meditative it's actually in the title. But a meditation in music is meant to pull a certain emotion from you, a feeling of inner calm, maybe spiritual reflection or deep thought. This is the meditation from Thais by Jules Massenet, and it does just that.

Just gorgeous, swoon-worthy music there by Jules Massenet. The Meditation from Thais, Gerard Schwartz conducting the New York Chamber Symphony, and Nadja Salerno-Sonnenberg playing the violin. 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This music premiered at the Paris Opera back in 1831. It's Robert le Diable by Giacomo Meyerbeer. And the Pas de Cinq comes from the Act Two ballet sequence. It's played here by Michael Nestorvitz conducting the Barcelona Symphony Orchestra.

Pas de Cinq from Robert Les Diables, written by Giacomo Meyerbeer. Michael Nestorvitz conducting the Barcelona Symphony Orchestra. Stay close, in just a moment you'll hear new music from this week's New Classical Tracks with Julie Amacher.

Hi, I'm Scott Blankenship with brand new music by Joseph Bologna Chevalier de Saint-Georges, a brand new recording, I should say. He was a black composer that made his debut with Les Concerts des Amateurs in 1772. A year later, he was running it. Fast forward to 1781, Bologna founded his own orchestra, the Concerts de la Loge Olympique. And if that sounds familiar, it should, because that's the ensemble he later used to commission Joseph Haydn's now legendary Paris symphonies. He even conducted their premieres. And he might have become one of the biggest names in music, but the French Revolution changed that course. And then he went on to form the first all-black regiment in Europe. Here's the Catalyst Quartet with his String Quartet No. 1.

A brand new recording with the Catalyst Quartet of the String Quartet No. 1 by Joseph Bologna, Chevalier de Saint-Georges. And you can hear the extended interview that Julie Amacher did this week right now at yourclassical.org.

Nikolai Rimsky-Korsakov's Capriccio Espagnol. That was Wolfgang Sawallisch conducting the Bavarian State Orchestra. Thanks very much for your company for some classical music this afternoon. I'm Scott Blankenship.

Some symphonies knock politely. This one throws the door open. It begins with horn calls into the silence, like it already knows something wonderful is coming and wants you to lean in for it. And then the strings catch fire and the whole orchestra rises. You don't listen to this first movement so much as get swept up and carried away by it. It's Franz Schubert's Ninth Symphony, titled Great, and the first movement is coming up in just 30 minutes. Do stay with me.

John Barbagallo playing the piano for selections from Forgotten Fairy Tales by Edward McDowell. Hi, I'm Scott Blankenship. I'm glad you're here. So do you remember the days when you stayed homesick in grade school and you could spend the day watching The Price is Right and $50,000 Pyramid? Well, things were much different in Mozart's day, and not just because there was no television. In December 1765, Mozart and his whole family were on a grand tour of Western Europe, and they stopped in The Hague. But he fell seriously ill during the stay there, and this symphony was written while he was recovering. It's his Symphony No. 5 with Hans Graf conducting the Salzburg Mozarteum Orchestra.

Written when he was just a boy and sick at that. The Symphony No. 5 by Mozart, with Hans Graf conducting the Salzburg Mozarteum Orchestra. Now, George Enescu's Cantabile and Presto is a short but fiery piece for flute and piano. It starts off pretty sweet and lyrical enough, but then suddenly there's a shift into a whirlwind of energy. And it's super fun to play and listen to, full of charm, just the right amount of flair. And there's plenty of Romanian spirit tucked in there as well. Here's Marina Pincinini playing the flute and Anne Epperson piano.

Cantabile and Presto by George Enesco. That was Marina Piccinini playing the flute and Anne Epperson piano.

Hello there. I'm Scott Blankenship with the Concerto Grosso No. 11 by Arcangelo Corelli for you next. The ensemble is I Solisti Italiani

That's the Concerto Grosso No. 11 by Arcangelo Corelli. The ensemble was I Solisti Italiani. Now, do you know that Schubert's Symphony No. 9 almost never existed at all? It's his final symphony, and he actually never heard a single note of it performed. He died 2 years later, and the score had simply vanished. Not destroyed or lost, just filed away in a pile of manuscripts at his brother's house in Vienna, gathering dust for about a decade. It was Robert Schumann who came through Vienna and went digging through Ferdinand Schubert's papers, and he found it. Schumann called it a symphony of heavenly length.

Robert Schumann said he thought that Franz Schubert's Symphony No. 9 was of a heavenly length. But it's decidedly not radio-friendly because that length in total is anywhere from 50 to 60 minutes. So you just get the first movement there from the Symphony No. 9, titled Great, with Claudio Abbado conducting the Chamber Orchestra of Europe.

Time to put the finishing touches on the hour with some Radiance. To celebrate the 100th anniversary of George Gershwin's Rhapsody in Blue, Peter Boyer wrote a new piece for piano and orchestra in tribute and called it Radiance. Here's Peter Boyer conducting the London Symphony Orchestra.

Radiance by Peter Boyer, with the composer himself conducting the London Symphony Orchestra. 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